0: The Royal Scottish National Orchestra, conducted by Evlana Eisenberg, with a dance from American Suite by William Grant Still. Canadian violinist James Ennis takes on one of Max Bruch's violin concertos, but not number one, in a minute.
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0: Violinist James Ennis seems to be in agreement with composer Max Bruch. Ennis says that Bruch has an unfair reputation as a composer who wrote only one truly great piece of music, his first violin concerto. Bruch struggled with that reputation during his lifetime. He, too, thought it was unfair. He'd point out that he'd written a lot of worthy music for violin and orchestra, including two other concertos. So, submitted here for your consideration and enjoyment, James Ennis and the Montreal Symphony Orchestra making a strong case for the Violin Concerto No. 2 by Max Bruch.

0: violinist James Ennis with the Montreal Symphony Orchestra, conducted by Mario Bernardi. That was the Violin Concerto No. 2 by Max Bruch. Coming up, a string quartet by the Northern Italian Mozart. It's not a different composer, it's just Mozart when he was in Northern Italy. Stay tuned.
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0: This is one of the string quartets that Mozart wrote when he was in Milan, when he was 16 years old. And since it was written in Milan, it takes on a couple of Northern Italian characteristics. It's a bit like a divertimento. Short, in three movements, and meant to be light and bright and airy and a bit

0: members of the Hagen Quartet with the String Quartet No. 3 in G major by Wolfgang Amadeus Mozart.
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1: This is 20th Century Limited, where we explore the evolution of 20th century classical music. I'm Paul Jordan, and thank you so much for joining me today. This time on 20th Century Limited, we begin a new series, The Making of an American Sound. At the dawn of the 20th century, American composers faced an uncomfortable question. Europe had produced the great symphonies, the great operas, the great musical traditions, but could America create a classical

music that sounded like America. The answer didn't arrive overnight. It emerged over decades through the work of remarkable composers who stopped looking across the Atlantic for their identity and began finding it closer to home in American landscapes, American history, American hymns, and the sounds of everyday life. Many composers helped shape an American musical tradition. In this series, we'll follow that story through the music of three remarkable figures, Charles Ives, Walter Piston, and William Schumann, whose careers span more than a half a century of American orchestral music. Over the next hour, we'll hear three milestones along that journey. Charles Ives captures the memories and music of his New England youth. Walter Piston demonstrates that an American composer could combine European craftsmanship with a distinctly American spirit. And William Schumann transforms America's own musical heritage into something bold, modern, and unmistakably original. Our first stop is New England, through the eyes and ears of Charles Ives.

On 20th Century Limited, we heard Three Places in New England by Charles Ives, written between 1903 and 1914, and performed here by the Orpheus Chamber Orchestra. Charles Ives was one of the most unlikely pioneers in American music. By day, he built one of the nation's most successful insurance companies. He composed in his spare time, free from commissions, critics, and expectations. That independence gave him the freedom to write music unlike anything audiences had heard before, drawing on childhood memories of marching bands, church hymns, and small-town New England, rather than the musical fashions of Europe. When Ives began composing Three Places in New England, the very idea of an American orchestral voice was still an experiment. By the late 1930s, when Walter Piston composed The Incredible Flutist, the question had changed. American composers were no longer asking whether they could sound American. The question now was how far that new musical language could take them. Well, Walter Piston helped answer that question. A longtime Harvard professor and one of America's most respected composers, he combined remarkable craftsmanship with a gift for colorful orchestral writing and an unmistakable sense of humor. Composed in 1938, The Incredible Flutist reveals Piston's lighter side with colorful characters, sparkling orchestration, and a distinctly American sense of wit. From the ballet The Incredible Flutist, here's the concert suite. Leonard Slatkin leads the St. Louis Symphony Orchestra.

On 20th Century Limited, we heard the concert suite from The Incredible Flutist, composed in 1938 by Walter Piston and performed by Leonard Slatkin and the St. Louis Symphony Orchestra. Piston showed that American music could be every bit as polished, colorful, and expertly crafted as anything coming from Europe. But by the years following the Second World War, the question had changed once again. American composers were no longer defining themselves against European traditions. They had the confidence to look inward to America's own musical past for inspiration. Few composers embodied that confidence more completely than William Schumann. Although he didn't begin studying music seriously until late in his teens, Schumann went on to become one of the leading figures in American musical life, serving as president of the Juilliard School and later of Lincoln Center, while building a reputation as one of the country's most original symphonists. Composed in 1956, New England Triptych looks back to the 18th century hymns of William Billings, not as museum pieces, but as living musical ideas transformed into something bold, vibrant, and unmistakably modern. Our journey concludes today where it began, in New England. Here's William Schumann's New England Triptych, performed by the Bournemouth Symphony Orchestra, José Cerebriere conducting.

0: On 20th Century Limited, we've been listening to William Schumann's New England Triptych, composed in 1956 and inspired by the 18th century hymn tunes of William Billings. Today's performance featured the Bournemouth Symphony Orchestra, José Serrabrière conducting. Over the past hour, we've traveled from the years before the First World War through the decades that followed, listening as three remarkable composers helped to shape an American musical identity. Charles Ives found inspiration in the sounds and memories of everyday life. Walter Piston demonstrated that an American composer could match the craftsmanship and sophistication of the European tradition. And William Schumann looked to America's own musical past, transforming familiar hymn tunes into something bold, confident, and unmistakably modern. The search for an American musical voice didn't end with these three composers, but they helped lay the foundation for generations who followed. Their music reminds us that America's greatest contribution to classical music wasn't a single style or a single sound. It was the freedom to create something entirely its own. And that wraps up part one of our series on the making of an American sound here on 20th Century Limited, where we explore the world of 20th century classical music. I'm Paul Jordan, and hope you'll join me next time as we continue this exploration with a look at three generations of American symphonic thinking. And if you ever have a question or comment about the program, drop us a line at info@publicradioeast.org. 20th Century Limited is a production of Public Radio East.
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again. You're swinging down the lane with David Miller. I send warm greetings to listeners to station WFWM, broadcasting from Frostburg State University in Maryland. Today we are going to take another random walk in which we go to our database and select recordings strictly at random. We start out gently with a tune that was featured in a 1910 operetta titled Naughty Marietta. The composer was Victor Herbert. The tune, Ah, Sweet Mystery of Life, is played by the Percy Faith Orchestra in the style of music that came to be known as easy listening.

Andy Russell comes up next, and we find him singing his most successful recording from 1945, when his version of Besame Mucho topped the charts. Andy was born in Los Angeles. His parents had migrated from Mexico. Andy had a brief career in the movies, but later relocated to Mexico, where he spent the rest of his professional life.

Another male vocalist, Joe Williams, was born in Georgia and raised in Chicago. As a blues singer, he became best known when he joined the Count Basie Band. Later, he added a career as an actor. If you watched The Cosby Show on television, you may have seen him playing the role of Cosby's father-in-law. Today, we find him in a romantic mood as he serenades Cherry.

Roy Eldridge was born in Pittsburgh in 1911. He became an outstanding trumpeter, and in 1941 was hired by Gene Krupa, one of the earliest examples where a black musician became a regular member of a white band. Today we hear his distinctive trumpet on the tune, Don't Blame Me.

Bandleader Jan Savitt had an interesting history. He was born in Ukraine in 1907. His family migrated to America, settling in Philadelphia. Savitt was a violin virtuoso, a member of the orchestra led by Leopold Stokowski. And then he decided to leave the classical world behind and start a swing band. Today, his orchestra plays a tune written by Harold Arlen back in 1930. Here is Get Happy.

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0: We turn now to a television adaptation of the Cole Porter musical, Kiss Me, Kate. The principal female role was played by Carol Lawrence, whose final number in the show is a kind of a confessional. She says, "I'm ashamed that women are so simple."

When I mention Johnny Ray, chances are that you will associate him with two tearful songs, one with the title The Little White Cloud That Cried, and the other simply Cry. But on our random walk, we find Johnny Ray in quite a different mood as he reprises a tune written by Johnny Mercer. He says, "I'm an old cowhand."

Here are two entertainers whom I had never heard of. Shame on me, because I just learned that Bud and Travis were important participants in the folk music era during the 1950s and 60s. It seems that these two guitarists got together professionally in 1958. They apparently didn't get along too well together. On occasion, they went their separate ways and finally parted permanently in 1965. Today, we hear them singing one of the songs from the 1956 show, The Most Happy Fella. The title, Joey, Joey, Joey. Joey.

Another outstanding vocalist is waiting to entertain us. It's Mildred Bailey, who brings us a classic song written by Hoagie Carmichael back in the 1930s. Here is Lazy Bones.

0: a dime that way. 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
1: We go all the way back to 1933 to hear Ethel Waters singing a ballad written by Ned Washington and Victor Young. The song, Love is the Thing, was resurrected in 1957 by Nat King Cole. But let's listen to the original recording by Ethel Waters.

People who are knowledgeable about Dixieland jazz will immediately recognize the number Muskrat Ramble. It has become a jazz standard. Often it is featured as an instrumental, but today we have randomly arrived at a vocal performance by the Andrews Sisters.

0: You're swinging down the lane with David Miller.
1: The Graham Knuckles Connor Law Firm supports PRE, John Knuckles and Paul Jenkins, attorneys skilled in family law, including child support, child custody, adoption, and property distribution in Greenville and at gnclawfirm.com. 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
0: Today's session is called Random Walk. Our musical journey takes on a Latin tinge as we listen to Xavier Cugat. He was born in Spain in the year 1900. He spent his early years in Cuba before arriving in New York City in 1915. He became leader of a Latin-styled band that continued to please audiences for several decades. On a social note, he was married four times to vocalists who sang with the band. Today, it's an instrumental recording titled Ooh, Listen, Baby. It's a mambo, a musical style and dance step that originated in Cuba and became very popular in the U.S. in the late 40s and well into the 1950s.

Another Dixieland favorite is on the turntable now, the Royal Garden Blues. It's performed by a group led by the fabulous Bix Beiderbecke, a trumpeter who tragically died from pneumonia at the age of 28. We could spend a whole hour talking about his impact on jazz, but instead, let's just sit back and enjoy his music.

We just finished listening to Royal Garden Blues. Next in alphabetical order is a recording by Count Basie and the Kansas City Seven, a group that included, in addition to the Count on piano, Thad Jones on muted trumpet, Eric Dixon on flute and tenor, and Frank Foster on clarinet and tenor. The title, Tally Ho, Mr. Basie.

another vocal recording coming up, one that calls on the talent of Andy Williams. He sings The Sweetest Sounds, a song written by Richard Rodgers for the Broadway musical No Strings.

We have an unusual recording by Harry James for an album called In a Relaxed Mood. Harry got together with six other musicians with marvelous results. We hear Corky Corcoran on tenor sax, Ray Sims on trombone, along with a rhythm section that included pianist Jack Percival

Well, look here. Our final selection on our random walk is a recording that we heard just 2 weeks ago on our concerto program. Ah, but it was a fine number, so let's hear it again. The Ellington Band with Yearning for Love. Its alternate title was A Concerto for Lawrence, spotlighting Lawrence Brown on trombone.

That's right, we have concluded our random walk. The website, swingindownthelane.com, provides the playlist. That's all for today. You're cordially invited to tune in again next week to go swinging down the lane with David Miller.

0: Summer Seascape from Bold Island Suite by Howard Hanson. That was the Cincinnati Pops Orchestra there, conducted by Eric Kunzel.
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0: American composer Kevin Putz wrote this symphony for the Cabrillo Festival, the annual summer festival of contemporary music in Santa Cruz, California. It's a musical exploration of one of the festival's venues, the Mission Church in San Juan Bautista. There are melodies representing the indigenous people, the hymns of the mission's Franciscan friars, and a song of healing that blends those different musical traditions into one. From Mission San Juan, the Symphony No. 4 by Kevin Putz, played here by the Baltimore Symphony Orchestra, conducted by Marin Alsop.

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0: The White Peacock by Charles Tomlinson Griffiths. That was the Seattle Symphony, conducted by Gerard Schwartz.
1: Hi, I'm Scott Blankenship. When I was a kid, our family car was a gorgeous 1967 Ford Galaxy 500. That car became a member of the family, and Mom and Dad cared for it as lovingly as they did me and my brothers. When it was finally time to move on to something newer, Mom shed a few tears as the new owner drove it away. When it comes time to say goodbye to the car you love, turn it into the programming you love. 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

0: two Swedish folk songs by Johan Svensson. That was the Orchestra of the Mill, conducted by Andrew Penny. Well, time to go next door to Finland for the First Symphony by Jean Sibelius in a minute.
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0: Jean Sibelius waited a while to compose his first symphony. He was 34 when he wrote it, and it wasn't his first big work for full orchestra. He'd written a bunch of symphonic poems by that point. One of the things that makes this music different from his earlier symphonic works was Tchaikovsky. Sibelius heard Tchaikovsky's Sixth Symphony performed in Helsinki, and it made a big impression on him. He wrote to his wife, "There is much in that man I recognize in myself." So you might hear some Tchaikovsky in this symphony, but there is plenty of pure Sibelius. The Symphony No. 1 by Jean Sibelius. Here's the Oslo Philharmonic Orchestra, conducted by Klaus Mäkelä.

0: the Oslo Philharmonic Orchestra, conducted by Klaus Mäkelä, with the Symphony No. 1 by Jean Sibelius.
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0: harpist Nicanor Zabaleta and the Keats Chamber Orchestra serving up something bright, buoyant, and uplifting, the Harp Concerto from Carl Ditters von Dittersdorf. I'm Melanie Renata with a duet performed by one solo pianist coming up in just a minute. 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
0: Sure. Yeah, this is a duet from J.S. Bach, his third duet in G major. But there is only one musician here, and really, that's all there needs to be. Pianist Angela Hewitt.

0: the epitome of a piece of music that is achingly beautiful, written in despair. Schubert's Rosamunde, his 13th string quartet in A minor, opus 29, performed for you there by the Emerson String Quartet.
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you might start to feel a bit lost in this work. It's slightly dizzying. And it gets even more so as you work your way through it. A swirling energy that builds and builds and evolves into a work that might bring up some feelings. Feelings of confusion, frustration, maybe at times even anger, all totally valid. In a little bit, Robert Schumann's Kreisleriana number 2 is going to offer up an opportunity for you to sit with these sometimes uncomfortable feelings and just give them some space to be heard. I'm Melanie Renata. I'm so glad you're here. This is Music Through the Night. He was at the height of his fame. Mozart's star was rising fast, shining bright when he premiered this work, and his father was proudly in attendance. It would end up being the last time that Mozart and his father ever saw one another in person. And what a note to end on. His 21st Symphony in A Major, performed for you here by the Prague Chamber Orchestra.

0: Mozart at his most confident and imaginative, his 21st symphony in A major, performed there by the Prague Chamber Orchestra, Charles McCarris at the podium. I'm Melanie Renata, and in a minute, an emotional journey through some tricky dispositions. This is Music Through the Night.
1: I'm Scott Blankenship. 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
2: This piece of music waffles. It swings back and forth from an array of beautiful notes to sudden, relentless energy. Emotional swings inspired by a fictional character and brought to life by the best composer for the job, honestly. It's Robert Schumann's Kreisleriana No. 2. Here's pianist Aline Grimaud.

0: Neme Yarvi at the podium.
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0: Welcome back from that poetic work. The Lark Ascending from Ralph Vaughan Williams, the Academy of St. Martin in the Fields performing with violinist Iona Brown, Neville Mariner at the podium. I'm Melanie Renata, and you'll want to take a breath and steady yourself. The pace picks up in just a moment. 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
0: This work opens with absolutely zero introduction. You just sort of fall right into Haydn's 81st Symphony in G major. Here's the Orpheus Chamber Orchestra.

0: lyrical, folk-inspired sounds woven tightly into that work from Carlos Hostovino. His Cantilena and Finale performed for you there by the Camerata Bariloche.
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0: Success, as we tend to define it, often happens if you know the right people. And if you're in the right place at the right time. And, well, you've got to have the skills too, of course. If you land on all three, jackpot. Dvorak hit that trifecta. He was already well known, respected even, mostly for his concert music. But surely he couldn't have been held to the same standard as, say, Beethoven, right? Wrong-o, bucko. With his talent and a little help from a friend, he proved himself with this. His Seventh Symphony. It's on the way. I'm Melanie Renata. This is Music Through the Night.

0: Ooh, some real vibrant energy in the deep dark of the night. The Merchant of Venice Suite by Arthur Sullivan, Vivian Dunn, conducting the City of Birmingham Symphony. I'm Melanie Renata. Thank you for being with me here for some music through the night. There is some Arabian style in sound in just a moment.
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0: Arabesque means Arabian style, a decorative art form that weaves plant-like patterns into intricate designs. Claude Debussy was drawn to this art form, and he gave it sound.

0: Dvorak at his most intense, his 7th Symphony in D minor, Opus 70. Joanne Folletta conducting the BPO.
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0: cellist Stephen Israelis and pianist Stephen Huff helping you saunter sleepily through your early Sunday morning. The Delicate Lullaby from Amy Beach. I'm Melanie Renata with a dance for your ears, not your feet, coming up in just a minute.
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0: music considered to be one of the best keyboard suites in existence. George Friedrich Handel's Keyboard Suite No. 3, pianist Murray Pariah performing. Good morning. I'm Melanie Renata with a work written for a trumpet that went extinct. Coming up for you in just a moment.
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0: The keyed trumpet really didn't last. Valves eventually replaced it. But the music written to showcase the keyboard trumpet, well, that survived. Johann Hummel's Trumpet Concerto in E Major, performed for you here by trumpeter Orban Agnes and the London Mozart Players, Howard Shelley at the podium.

0: trumpeter Orban Agnes and the London Mozart Players with Johann Hummel's Trumpet Concerto in E Major. 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
0: With roughly 500 concerti, Antonio Vivaldi quite literally set the tone for what a concerto should look and sound like. This one, his mandolin concerto in C major, shares a very similar vibe to his most popular concerti, The Four Seasons, which is probably why they're often programmed alongside one another. As you and I find ourselves here in the height of summer, let's dance with that energy.

Oh, but here's a nice way to really greet your day. A Little Rag by Scott Joplin, called The Chrysanthemum, shared with you here by pianist Benjamin Loeb.

Scott Joplin dedicated that work to a woman he eventually married, music called The Chrysanthemum. Good morning, my friend. It is 6 past the hour. I'm Melanie Renata. And by composing hundreds of concerti, Antonio Vivaldi set the standard for what the concerto should look and sound like. The Seasons are likely his most well-known set of concerti, and this work was written the same year as those iconic works, so it, unsurprisingly, has a similar vibe, his mandolin concerto in C major.

0: A sparkling movement from the score for the Studio Ghibli film Spirited Away, One Summer's Day by Joe Hisaishi. And there he was himself performing the piano solo alongside the studio orchestra. There's a deeper nostalgic vibe that floats into the hour in just a moment. I'm Melanie Renata.
1: 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I began listening to Public Radio East in the early 90s. I like to listen to both music and news. I like Away With Words, All Things Considered, Wait, Wait, Don't Tell Me, This American Life. 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When I listened to the fund drives, I felt obligated in a way that I'm proud that I have ownership in PRE. I would encourage any person to become a member. 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
0: The harp just makes everything so much more enchanting. Here, harpist Katrin Finch adds her sparkling touch to John Rutter's sweet lyrique. She's joined by Sinfonia Kim Ri and John Rutter himself at the podium.

0: Oh, just so pretty. John Rutter conducting Sinfonia Kimri and harpist Katrin Finch for his Sweet Lyric. I'm Melanie Renata with the work to really help you greet your day on the way.
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0: At first, this music feels a little sleepy, but it quickly transforms into a rather whimsical work. Louis Theodore Gouvi's Petite Suite Gauloise, the United States Air Force Band, putting on a show here, Lowell Graham at the podium.

0: left unpublished and scattered amongst paperwork after his death. The Petite Suite Gauloise from Louis Theodore Gouvy, performed there by the United States Air Force Band. I'm Melanie Renata. Thank you for being here this morning. Be good to yourself today, and be good to your neighbor too, okay?
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0: Nice calm way to start out a very early Sunday morning with Romance, number two by Beethoven. Kurt Mazur conducted the New York Philharmonic, and the gorgeous violin was from Anna Sophie Mutter. Coming up next, a little spring, a taste of spring, a la Russian composer Alexander Glazunov, also three preludes on Welsh hymn tunes.
1: Hey, this is Paige Akis, and I'm from River Bend, North Carolina. I started listening to Public Radio East in 1980 when I moved to Pamlico County. I've been a big fan for all those years, and I have listened to a lot of news, so I'd like to encourage anybody to support Public Radio East and to volunteer if you have the time. I'm a supporter and a volunteer, and I find it really rewarding. I know that most people have probably heard on the news and seen or seen in the news that all the funding had been cut for public radio and public television. And I would like to encourage anybody who listens to take this opportunity to support PRE. And it's an opportunity for you to make a statement about what you believe and the things that you support. And I would like to encourage you greatly to support PRE.

Vesna, translated to spring, Alexander Glazunov. That was Igor Golovchin conducting the Moscow Symphony Orchestra. I'm Kevin O'Connor, and grateful for your company this or any morning. The Blitz, a bombing campaign conducted by the Nazi German Luftwaffe against the United Kingdom, started in September of 1940 and lasted for 8 months. Its climax brought a firestorm, which became known as the Second Great Fire of London. It was during this dark period when professional concerts were very limited that Ray Vaughan Williams suggested that composers write music for combinations of all manner of instruments, which might be played by people whiling away the waiting hours of the war. Here are three preludes on Welsh hymn tunes. I guess you'd call that nationalists. Ray Vaughan Williams. This is the Nash Ensemble.

0: Three preludes there on Welsh hymn tunes. Ray Vaughan Williams, and that was the Nash Ensemble.
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Three preludes on Welsh hymn tunes. That was by Ray Vaughan Williams and the Nash Ensemble in performance. I'm Kevin O'Connor.

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3: This is Sunday Baroque. I'm Suzanne Vona. You may or may not be able to pick out which instrument is a bassoon from looking at an orchestra on stage, but you might recognize the sound of the instrument. The gruff grandfather in Sergei Prokofiev's musical story of Peter and the Wolf, or maybe the opening notes of Igor Stravinsky's Rite of Spring Ballet. Bassoon is a double reed member of the woodwind family. The instrument's typically made of wood with a curved metal tube called a bocal that connects the body of the instrument to that reed. Antonio Vivaldi composed quite a few concertos featuring bassoon, and today you can audition a selection from a brand new recording of them.

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1: Dulcian is a Renaissance and early Baroque-era double reed instrument that is an ancestor of the modern bassoon. The sonata by Giovanni Buonamente is played on Dulcian with two violins and harpsichord by the group Quicksilver.

0: after a career working for the Gonzaga family in Mantua. Giovanni Buonamente spent the last years of his life in a Franciscan monastery in Assisi practicing his violin. Quicksilver played Giovanni Buonamente's Sonata Prima for two violins, dulcian and harpsichord.
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0: 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First comes the sunset, then comes the overture. Madama Butterfly, the Magic Flute, and more this summer in the Land of Enchantment. 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

0: baritone Furio Sanasi, and the Concert of Nations performed the aria He Who Keeps His Footing High Never Fears a Fall. It's from Antonio Vivaldi's opera Teozzone. 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
0: Sunday Baroque is supported by the Friends of Sunday Baroque, whose contributors include Lynn Walther of Lake Grove, New York, and the Maurer Family Foundation in loving memory of Gil Maurer. Francesco Maria Veracini was born in Florence, where he spent most of his 78 years, but he was also a well-traveled violinist, with time spent in Dresden, Venice, and London. In 1744, Veracini published 12 so-called academic sonatas, Opus 2, showing off his virtuoso violin skills. Trio Settecento plays Academic Sonata Number 1.

0: Ann Lopez, and Lexi Perronel. I'm Suzanne Bona. 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
1: This is Bird Note. Rock climbing on Eagle Cliff in New Hampshire's Franconia Notch State Park requires perfect focus on the points of contact between climber and mountain. And keeping an eye out for peregrine falcons whipping by. These granite cliffs are important for peregrines. In fact, each year, popular climbing routes in the area close temporarily to give nesting falcons their space. Historically, peregrines bred throughout New Hampshire's White Mountains, but widespread use of the pesticide DDT caused them to disappear from the state and throughout eastern North America by the 1960s. Biologists released captive raised peregrines, hoping to reestablish the species in the wild. In 1981, Eagle Cliff hosted a successful peregrine nest, the first on a natural rock face in the eastern U.S. since the population crashed. Since then, state agencies and New Hampshire Audubon have worked with rock climbing groups to decide when to close cliffs in the summer. Rock climbing biologists and volunteers have a unique role to play. They venture up to remote falcon nests to fit metal ID bands on the legs of peregrine chicks, helping scientists track the peregrine falcon's recovery. Climbers continue to enjoy the granite cliffs of New Hampshire, and they've helped ensure they're not alone on the mountain. For Bird Note, I'm Ariana Rimmel.
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0: William McGibbon was one of Scotland's leading composers in the early 18th century. Back then, many Italian composers were fascinated with Scottish music when William McGibbon admired Italian musician Arcangelo Corelli. This is Chatham Baroque playing William McGibbon's fifth sonata written in imitation of Corelli.

0: Lutenist Sylvain Bergeron played 17th century Scottish tunes from the Balcarres Lute Book. 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
0: Sunday Baroque is funded thanks to financial support from the Friends of Sunday Baroque, whose generous contributors include the New Family Trust in memory of Joan Cockrell New. Scottish-Italian violinist Nicola Benedetti was a child prodigy who won BBC Young Musician of the Year at age 16. And since October 2022, she's been festival director of the Edinburgh International Festival. This is Nicola Benedetti with the Scottish Chamber Orchestra, playing Giuseppe Tartini's Violin Concerto in A minor.

0: Palladian Ensemble played old Bob Morris and Lady Anne Bothwell's Lament. They're two Scots airs by Francesco Gemignani, an Italian musician who loved Scotland and Scottish music. 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
0: 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James Oswald lived in Edinburgh, Scotland in the 18th century. He worked as a fiddler, singer, dancing master. He arranged traditional Scottish tunes, and he wrote music. He also worked as a concert organizer. James Oswald composed this serenata or serenade played by Chatham Baroque.

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1: This is Perry Cheatham. I live in Arapahoe. I found Public Radio East while I was traveling down here with my sailboat and listened to it on the water, listened to it on my car. Loved it so much here, we eventually moved to Arapahoe about 20 years ago. I've been a loyal listener since then. Some of the stuff that we like to listen to, of course, is the news to make sure we know what's going on in the world. Fresh Air is one of my favorites. This American Life. I always take time out to listen to Science Friday. I really like listening to the Moth Radio Hour with the storytelling. I find myself laughing and crying. At night, we always turn on Neil Gannaway's show, The Sound. I love listening. It's always new stuff. It turns me on to some artists I didn't know about. And on the weekend, we've got some great music shows, too, with E-Town and American Roots. On Sunday night, we always turn on the jazz show. Not all public radio stations carry all of these shows. 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
3: It's Sunday Baroque. I'm Suzanne Vona. Did you ever see the Monty Python gag about the machine that goes ping? In interviews and at concerts, British harpsichordist Richard Egar likes to mention that Monty Python skit to poke a little fun. But he's sincerely worried that the harpsichord had a bad reputation as the instrument that goes ping. He said it's perfectly possible to make it sing, and he wants to be the one to show how. Today's highlights include Richard Egar making the harpsichord sing in music by Johann Sebastian Bach.

0: the driveway moments are almost every other day type things. When you pull in the driveway and you just can't turn the car off because you need to finish the story you're hearing. I love the Science Friday. Start my day with the morning and then finish up with, you know, in the afternoon. I'm Jeffrey Smith, and I live in New Bern, North Carolina. I came down from Connecticut 22 years ago, and I was pleased to get down to North Carolina and find PRE. I'm retired 3 years ago, and I spend a lot of time in the car, and that's the only thing I listen to in the car is NPR. When I was in sales, part of the sales course, he said, people tend to listen to their favorite music while they're driving. Salesmen spend a lot of time in the car. And he says, that's like chewing gum for your brain. And he says, it does nothing for your brain. But he says, if you listen to something like public radio, you actually can improve your brain while you have hours of windshield time. And so I've been doing that for probably 35 years. It's honest news.
1: 16th century English musician William Byrd had a special place in his heart for the human voice. Byrd even made a list of 8 reasons for singing, which elaborated on the benefits of raising one's voice in song. For example, 8, the better the voice is, the meeter it is to honor and serve God therewith, and the voice of man is chiefly to be employed to that end. Steely Antico sings one of William Byrd's sacred songs called Arise, O Lord.

0: from their album Heavenly Harmonies. Stile Antico sang Arise, O Lord. It's a sacred song by 16th century English musician William Byrd.
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0: 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There's more about the Friends of Sunday Baroque on our website. Nicola Francesco Haim was a cellist and composer. He was born in Rome, but then he went to London, became one of George Frederick Handel's librettists, and adopted England as his new home. Cappella Musicale Enrico Stewart plays one of Nicola Haim's flute sonatas.

0: from their 2022 recording of flute music by Nicola Heim, flutist Chiara Strabioli, and Capella Musicale Enrico Stewart played one of Heim's flute sonatas. Nicola Heim was a writer and musician who collaborated with George Frederick Handel in London. You can visit sundaybaroque.org whenever you want to know more about the music. This is Sunday Baroque.
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0: This program is funded thanks to the Friends of Sunday Baroque, including the Straup family of Wilton, Connecticut. In around 1738, Johann Sebastian Bach composed his keyboard concerto, catalog number 1053, and he recycled music from some of his earlier compositions. The first and second movements are the Sinfonia and an Aria from his cantata number 169, and the third movement is the Sinfonia from his cantata number 49. Richard Egarr performs Bach's second keyboard concerto with the Academy of Ancient Music.

0: Il Giardino Armonico. They played the Mandolin Concerto by Johann Hummel. Sunday Baroque is produced at WSHU in Fairfield, Connecticut, and funded by the Richard P. Garmany Fund at Hartford Foundation for Public Giving, providing support to institutions that are committed to enriching lives in Connecticut, including Connecticut Landmarks and the Hillstead Museum. Our production team is Julie Ferdino, Jennifer Basher, Sabrina Garone, Ann Lopez, and Lexi Perinal. I'm Suzanne Bona, and this is Sunday Baroque.
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0: It's Sunday Baroque. I'm Suzanne Bona. Music was passed along through generations in the Bach family. It was pretty much expected for Johann Sebastian to become a musician. But there are also some brilliantly talented musicians who did not come from musical families. Harpsichordist and conductor Jeanette Sorel's parents were academics. Her father was a linguist and her mother was a nursing professor. And violinist Joshua Bell's parents were in the mental health field. His mom was a therapist and counselor for gifted children. Dad was a psychologist and professor at Indiana University. And pianist Rochelle Sennett's father played tuba in high school and loved music, but he and her mother were a teeny bit skeptical, but supportive, when she started asking for piano lessons, and they finally relented when she was 6 or 7 years old. Today's highlights include performances by these talented, resourceful, and tenacious musicians.
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0: Early on, Daniel Hope's mother hoped her son would become a plumber, a nice, conventional, financially solid and stable career. But Daniel Hope's mother happened to work for the world-renowned violinist Yehudi Menuhin, so he grew up with a front-row seat to some of the world's greatest musicians. Daniel Hope made up his mind by the age of 4 that he would also be a violinist. This is Daniel Hope playing variations by Nicola Matteis.

0: playing a priceless Guarneri del Gesù violin crafted in 1742. Daniel Hope performed Diverse Bizarria by 17th century Italian violinist and composer Nicola Mattei's. It's from the album Air, A Baroque Journey.
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0: This is Sunday Baroque. Five thanks to the Friends of Sunday Baroque, whose generous contributors include Lynn Walther of Lake Grove, New York. As a little girl, Rochelle Sinet saw a pianist performing on TV, and she thought it looked cool. She begged her parents for piano lessons for a very long time. They eventually gave in. They rented a piano for her when she was about 6 or 7, and they kind of figured she'd lose interest. But she immediately proved them wrong. She loved to practice, and she already knew she wanted to be a professional musician. Rochelle Sinet plays the third French suite by Johann Sebastian Bach.

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0: Sunday Baroque is funded by the Friends of Sunday Baroque, whose generous contributors include the Schilling Family Foundation, Incorporated. Joshua Bell's parents were not professional musicians, but they were music lovers. And when Joshua was about 4 years old, his parents discovered that he had stretched rubber bands across the dresser drawer knobs in his bedroom so that he could make his own music. And that is when they bought him his first violin. This is Joshua Bell with harpsichordist John Constable playing the Devil's Trill Sonata by Giuseppe Tartini.

0: Joshua Bell, and harpsichordist John Constable played the Devil's Trill Sonata by Giuseppe Tartini. 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
0: 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As a little girl, Jeanette Sorrell was over the moon excited to find out she could get free piano lessons at school. And she signed herself up, but there was just one little problem. She did not tell her parents. One of the requirements for those piano lessons was to have a keyboard at home. And since they didn't have one, and mind you, her parents still didn't know about the lessons, little Jeanette made her own by drawing a keyboard on a piece of paper. And she practiced on that until her parents discovered what was going on. Jeanette Sorrell and Apollo Spire play the 5th Brandenburg Concerto by Johann Sebastian Bach.

0: Jeanette Sorel was the harpsichordist and leader with Apollo's Fire playing the fifth Brandenburg Concerto by Johann Sebastian Bach. Sunday Baroque is produced at the Richard P. Garmany Classical Music Production Suite at WSHU Public Radio in Fairfield, Connecticut, by Julie Fredino, Jennifer Basher, Sabrina Garone, Ann Lopez, and Lexi Perrinal. I'm Suzanne Bona. This is Sunday Baroque.
1: I get a lot out of the news because Public Radio East News is always concise and it gets to the point. 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And it's so rewarding, more rewarding than you might ever think it would be to volunteer. And that's what encourages me to keep on giving and to volunteer and to give of my money as well as my time. 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So this is Paige Akis of River Bend, and I am a supporter of Public Radio East and a volunteer. 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

That was the very lively Toccata by living Peruvian composer Celso Garrido Leca. The pianist was Maria Paz Santibáñez. This is Fiesta. I am composer Elvio Barilari. And today we are dedicating the program to the music of this living Peruvian composer, born in 1926 in Lima, Peru. He's one of the most important Latin American composers of his generation. He was very gifted. His gifts were noticed early, and he was given a scholarship to go to Tanglewood and study with Aaron Copland. There was a time of a lot of exchange between Latin America in the United States. Aaron Copland was very prone to that, and many Latin American composers were his friends, and they influenced him in the same way that he influenced them. I would like to present next his Suite Peruana in Six Parts, Peruvian suite influenced by Andean music in six parts. The recording was made by the Norwegian Radio Orchestra under the conductor Miguel Hart Bedoya.

We just heard the very vital and lively and ethnic suite peruana in six parts, Peruvian suite in seis partes, by Peruvian living composer Celso Garrido Leca. Probably you heard these pentatonic scales, this Andean music influence, but used in a very creative and new way, in a fresh way. It's not just some postcard from the Andes, it's serious music. The recording was made by the Norwegian Radio Orchestra under the baton of Maestro Miguel Hart Bedoya. This is Fiesta. I am composer Elvio Barilari. Today we are featuring the music of living Peruvian composer Celso Garrido Leca. Garrido Leca is a cello lover. You understand that better when you learn that he's very good friends with Carlos Prieto, one of the greatest cellists in the world, the Mexican cellist Carlos Prieto. We are going to listen to this monumental cello concerto, also with Andean music, Quichua music, native music influence, recorded by Carlos Prieto on cello and Carlos Miguel Prieto, the son, as a conductor of the Jalapa Symphony Orchestra, this great Mexican symphonic orchestra. Let's listen then to the cello concerto by Celso Garrido Leca.

0: That was a great 20th century, end of the 20th century cello concerto composed by this living Peruvian composer, Celso Garrido Lecca, as recorded by his friend Carlos Prieto on cello. Carlos Prieto's son, Carlos Miguel Prieto, as the conductor of the Jalapa Symphony Orchestra. Jalapa is a beautiful university town, not too far from Veracruz in Mexico. Beautiful area. On the second half of the program, we are going to see how much he loved the cello with a solo cello piece, also recorded by his friend Carlos Prieto. To stream free episodes of Fiesta, please go to our website, wfnt.com/fiesta. Also, please don't forget to like us on Facebook. 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
0: Bienvenidos nuevamente a Fiesta. I am composer Elvio Barilari. Today we are presenting the music of living Peruvian composer Celso Garrido Lecca. Before the break, I was mentioning Celso Garrido Lecca's love for the cello. The next piece is called Soliloquio II, or Soliloquium II in English, which means it's a solo piece, a piece for solo instrument, in this case, cello solo. And again, of course, his friend Carlos Prieto is the cellist. And it's a beautiful piece that displays the many possibilities of the cello and

multiple strings at the same time, different techniques, but also with a very intense dramatic content. Then Soliloquio II by living Peruvian composer Celso Garrido Leca, as recorded by Mexican master cellist Carlos Prieto.

That was Soliloquio II, a solo cello piece by Peruvian composer Celso Garrido Leca, as recorded by Mexican cellist Carlos Prieto with his very, very, very special and famous Red Stradivari. It's one of the two most famous Stradivari celli in the world. Our next and last piece is going to be another piece of Peruvian nationalistic character, Andean character, ethnic character, inspired in this indigenous music, Quechua music from the mountains. It's called Danzas Populares Andinas, also in six parts, popular dances from the Andes mountains. And the recording, again, was made by the Norwegian Radio Orchestra under the baton of Peruvian maestro Miguel Hart Bedoya.

Those were the beautiful danzas populares andinas by living Peruvian composer Celso Garrido Leca, as recorded by the Norwegian Radio Orchestra under Maestro Miguel Hart Bedoya. These dances put an ending to our program on the music of Maestro Celso Garrido Leca. If you enjoy this program, please go to our website, wfmt.com/fiesta. 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Also, don't forget to like us on Facebook. Muchas gracias to our producer, Dan Goldberg. Muchas gracias to our main sponsor, Joyce Saxon. Y por supuesto, muchas gracias para todos ustedes. Estamos en la cadena radial de WFMT.

0: 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Coming up, Rivertown Players in New Bern is presenting the play To Kill a Mockingbird, starting July 10th and running weekends through July 19th. 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
2: When you think of Mickey Mouse, what comes to mind?

Mikhail Pletnev with a rondo by Carl Philipp Emanuel Bach. I hope you're doing well today and enjoying your weekend. It's always nice to enjoy the music with you, so thanks a lot for being here. We'll hear a Mozart flute quartet coming up in about 25 minutes, and within the next hour, a piece of music that helped Mickey Mouse get a makeover. The story of abduction and mistaken identity was a common theme in 19th century operas, but few were as popular as this one. Mignon was a huge success in Paris. The ending there was happy. When the show went to Germany, the audiences didn't like the ending, so the composer changed it to give a tragic ending because someone has to die. The overture from Mignon, it's by Amboise Thomas.

0: The Good Humored Ladies by Vincenzo Tomasini. Robert Irving conducted Concert Arts Orchestra. A Mozart flute quartet, coming up in just a minute.
1: My name is Patrick Mann, and I live in Moorhead City. 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
0: The Emerson String Quartet is joined here by flutist Carol Winsens, and they'll play Mozart's Flute Quartet No. 1.

0: Mozart's Flute Quartet No. 1, performed by flutist Carol Winsence and the Emerson String Quartet. Music that helped Mickey Mouse get a makeover is coming up in just a minute.
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0: In the 1940s, Mickey Mouse got a makeover. That's when he became cuter, more expressive, and more childlike, when he appeared in Fantasia. That iconic look of Mickey wearing a red robe and a blue hat with stars on it is something that's imprinted into most people's minds. And this music helped Mickey get that makeover when it was featured in Fantasia. Paul Dukas, The Sorcerer's Apprentice.

0: That music helped give Mickey Mouse a makeover in Disney's movie Fantasia, and it made one French composer famous in the United States. The Sorcerer's Apprentice, it's by Paul Dukas. Maurice Janssens conducted the Oslo Philharmonic Orchestra.
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1: This is 20th Century Limited, where we explore the evolution of 20th century classical music. I'm Paul Jordan, and thank you so much for joining me today. This time on 20th Century Limited, we begin a new series, The Making of an American Sound. At the dawn of the 20th century, American composers faced an uncomfortable question. Europe had produced the great symphonies, the great operas, the great musical traditions, but could America create a classical music that sounded like America? The answer didn't arrive overnight. It emerged over decades through the work of remarkable composers who stopped looking across the Atlantic for their identity and began finding it closer.

closer to home in American landscapes, American history, American hymns, and the sounds of everyday life. Many composers helped shape an American musical tradition. In this series, we'll follow that story through the music of three remarkable figures, Charles Ives, Walter Piston, and William Schumann, whose careers span more than a half a century of American orchestral music. Over the next hour, we'll hear three milestones along that journey. Charles Ives captures the memories and music of his New England youth. Walter Piston demonstrates that an American composer could combine European craftsmanship with a distinctly American spirit. And William Schumann transforms America's own musical heritage into something bold, modern, and unmistakably original. Our first stop is New England, through the eyes and ears of Charles Ives.

On 20th Century Limited, we heard Three Places in New England by Charles Ives, written between 1903 and 1914, and performed here by the Orpheus Chamber Orchestra. Charles Ives was one of the most unlikely pioneers in American music. By day, he built one of the nation's most successful insurance companies. He composed in his spare time, free from commissions, critics, and expectations. That independence gave him the freedom to write music unlike anything audiences had heard before, drawing on childhood memories of marching bands, church hymns, and small-town New England, rather than the musical fashions of Europe. When Ives began composing Three Places in New England, the very idea of an American orchestral voice was still an experiment. By the late 1930s, when Walter Piston composed The Incredible Flutist, the question had changed. American composers were no longer asking whether they could sound American. The question now was how far that new musical language could take them. Well, Walter Piston helped answer that question. A longtime Harvard professor and one of America's most respected composers, he combined remarkable craftsmanship with a gift for colorful orchestral writing and an unmistakable sense of humor. Composed in 1938, The Incredible Flutist reveals Piston's lighter side with colorful characters, sparkling orchestration, and a distinctly American sense of wit. From the ballet, The Incredible Flutist, here's the concert suite. Leonard Slatkin leads the St. Louis Symphony Orchestra.

On 20th Century Limited, we heard the concert suite from The Incredible Flutist, composed in 1938 by Walter Piston and performed by Leonard Slatkin and the St. Louis Symphony Orchestra. Piston showed that American music could be every bit as polished, colorful, and expertly crafted as anything coming from Europe. But by the years following the Second World War, the question had changed once again. American composers were no longer defining themselves against European traditions. They had the confidence to look inward to America's own musical past for inspiration. Few composers embodied that confidence more completely than William Schumann. Although he didn't begin studying music seriously until late in his teens, Schumann went on to become one of the leading figures in American musical life. Serving as president of the Juilliard School and later of Lincoln Center, while building a reputation as one of the country's most original symphonists. Composed in 1956, New England Triptych looks back to the 18th century hymns of William Billings, not as museum pieces, but as living musical ideas transformed into something bold, vibrant, and unmistakably modern. Our journey concludes today where it began, in New England. Here's William Schumann's New England Triptych, performed by the Bournemouth Symphony Orchestra, Jose Cerebriere conducting.

0: On 20th Century Limited, we've been listening to William Schumann's New England Triptych, composed in 1956 and inspired by the 18th century hymn tunes of William Billings. Today's performance featured the Bournemouth Symphony Orchestra, José Sarabriere conducting. Over the past hour, we've traveled from the years before the First World War through the decades that followed, listening as three remarkable composers helped to shape an American musical identity. Charles Ives found inspiration in the sounds and memories of everyday life. Walter Piston demonstrated that an American composer could match the craftsmanship and sophistication of the European tradition. And William Schumann looked to America's own musical past, transforming familiar hymn tunes into something bold, confident, and unmistakably modern. The search for an American musical voice didn't end with these three composers, but they helped lay the foundation for generations who followed. Their music reminds us that America's greatest contribution to classical music wasn't a single style or a single sound. It was the freedom to create something entirely its own. And that wraps up part one of our series on the making of an American sound here on 20th Century Limited, where we explore the world of 20th century classical music. I'm Paul Jordan, and hope you'll join me next time as we continue this exploration with a look at three generations of American symphonic thinking. And if you ever have a question or comment about the program, drop us a line at info@publicradioeast.org. 20th Century Limited is a production of Public Radio East.
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What is this? We wish you a Merry Christmas. What is it? This is in the middle of July, and it's temperatures in the 90s. We're gonna, and what did I miss a couple of months? What's happening? Oh, it's our annual Christmas in July choral tradition. Yes, every year during the summertime, either in July or August. I mean to do it in July, but if I forget, we do it in August. Right in some of the hottest weather of the year, we do Christmas music, and that is what we are doing today here on the Choral Tradition, a weekly one-hour program of

Good afternoon, my good friends. Now that I have your attention, how are you today? Delighted, of course, as I always am, to be able to be here and share yet another hour of choral music with you. Always good to have your company on a Sunday afternoon to share my lifelong love of great singing, great choral music. Yes, we do this every year. We have actually three traditional programs that we do every year. Christmas, of course, we always have a Christmas program. Our annual 4th of July program on a 4th of July weekend. And this, Christmas in July. Or like I mentioned, if I forget to do it in July, do it in August. But Christmas music right in the middle of when you don't expect it. And that is exactly what we're going to be doing. We just heard from the Mormon Tabernacle Choir. We'll hear a lot of them, not just the Mormon Tabernacle Choir, but certainly a lot of them on today's program. Let's start with Christmas music from early America. Three of them here. A Christmas hymn that comes from the American Harmony of 1798, and then A Virgin Most Pure from Wythe's Repository of Sacred Music, 1810. And then my favorite composer from that general time period, the tune name is Boston, Methinks I See a Heavenly Host. That's by William Billings, and that comes from the Singing Master's Assistant of 1778. Joel Cohen is conducting the Boston Camerata.

Christmas music from early America, a Christmas hymn from the American Harmony of 1798, and then A Virgin Most Pure from Wythe's Repository of Sacred Music, 1810, and William Billings from the Singing Master's Assistant of 1778. The tune name is Boston, Methinks I See a Heavenly Host. Joel Cohen performing there with the Schola Cantorum of Boston, the Boston Camerata, and the Brown University Chorus. Hi, if you're just joining us, I'm Finley Woolston, your host on The Choral Tradition every Sunday afternoon. And yes, indeed, we are just underway on our annual Christmas and July Choral Tradition, all Christmas music on today's program. Let's go to, so many to choose from here. Let's go to the City of London.

Sinfonia, the Cambridge Singers, John Rutter conducting, and his arrangements of different Christmas carols. Let's start with the Cherry Tree Carol, I Wonder As I Wander, and then John Rutter's original tune, Candlelight Carol.

Yes, indeed. Christmas music right here in the middle of the hottest month of the year here in eastern North Carolina. Temperatures in the 90s. Here we are in the middle of July, and Christmas music, yes. It's the choral tradition. Hi, I'm Finley Wolston, your host every Sunday afternoon for the best in recorded choral music. And every year we do our traditional Christmas in July program. Unless I forget, and then we do it in August. But a hot month anyway. So we have Christmas music to remind us that, yes, Christmas is coming. The music of John Rutter, we just heard, the Cherry Tree Carol, I Wonder As I Wonder, traditional tunes there with his arrangements, and then his own work there, Candlelight Carol. Mr. Rutter himself conducting the City of London Sinfonia with the Cambridge Singers. Let's go back to the Mormon Tabernacle Choir and three more traditional here. Joy to the World, the First Noel, and Hark the Herald Angels Sing. Now, fair warning, when Joy to the World starts, it's a big bang. I mean, it's the full orchestra, the organ, the Mormon Tabernacle Choir. Boom, there it is. It'll get your attention, that's for sure.

the unmistakable sounds of the Mormon Tabernacle Choir, Christmas music, Joy to the World, the First Noel, and of course, Hark, the Herald Angels Sing. Hi, I'm Findlay Woolston. If you're just tuning in, kind of toward the middle to the late part of the hour, this is our annual Christmas in July program here on the Choral Tradition. Always good to have your company, and always fun to do these special programs right here in the middle of a hot July here in eastern North Carolina. Here's a medley of traditional tunes for Christmas, all with Robert Shaw, the Atlanta Symphony Orchestra, and chorus. Start off with Johann Sebastian Bach's Break Forth, O Beauteous Heavenly Light, and then a different arrangement of the First Noel, and then O Little Town of Bethlehem, I Saw Three Ships and Deck the Halls.

A medley of Christmas tunes for Christmas in July here on the Choral Tradition. Bach's Break Forth, O Beauteous Heavenly Light. The First Noel, O Little Town of Bethlehem. I Saw Three Ships and Deck the Halls. All, of course, with the great Robert Shaw and the Atlanta Symphony Orchestra and Chorus. Well, let's end today's Choral Tradition, Christmas in July, with the music of Ralph Vaughan Williams, his Fantasia on Christmas Carols. I adore the music of Ralph Vaughan Williams, and I particularly like this relatively short piece of music for Christmas. One of the reasons I think that I love Vaughan Williams' music, especially his Christmas music, is because Vaughan Williams more than once in his writings described himself as a cheerful agnostic. Well, okay, but he could certainly write some gorgeous, wonderful music for the Christian church, and in this case, for Christmas. A Fantasia on Christmas Carols dates to 1912, and it sets four traditional English carols, The Truth from Above, Come All You Worthy Gentlemen, On Christmas Night, which is the Sussex Carol, and then there's the tune only, you might not recognize it, There Is a Fountain Filled with Blood, and there's a hint or two of the First Noel in there as well. It starts with this gorgeous, gorgeous cello solo, and then the baritone solo comes in, and it evolves from there. Please do enjoy with me as we conclude Christmas in July, the music of Ralph Vaughan Williams, A Fantasia on Christmas Carols.

The music of Ralph Vaughan Williams, the Fantasia on Christmas Carols. Richard Hickok's conducting the City of London Sinfonia, along with the joyful company of singers, that wonderful baritone soloist that opened the work, Roderick Williams. I must confess, I love the title of that chorus, the joyful

times. I must confess, I love the title of that chorus, The Joyful Company of Singers. And I confess that when I put together an invitation-only chamber chorus, which I have done quite often over the years, we call ourselves The Joyful Band of Singers. And I stole that directly from that title, a little variation on that. And that's a great way to end our Christmas in July program here on The Choral Tradition. We do it every year in the hottest month of the year and remind ourselves that, yes, Christmas is coming and cool weather will be here eventually. Doesn't seem like it right now, but it will be. Thanks for being with me today, and I will see you again next week. And until next week, thanks for letting me share the music with you. This is your host on The Choral Tradition, Finley Woolston, inviting you to join me again next Sunday and every Sunday from 3 to 4 in the afternoon for the best in recorded choral music on The Choral Tradition.

0: 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Saturday, July 25th at 8:30 a.m., the National Park Service is hosting a horse-watching walking tour at Shackelford Banks with the park ranger who monitors the wild horses. 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
2: Jean Sibelius was nothing if not a patriot. When he was just a kid, his native Finland was part of the Russian Empire. He actually grew up speaking Swedish rather than his native tongue, which in those days of imperialism was considered to be the language of the uneducated. It just made him crave independence more. So, when he was approached to write some music for a student organization fundraiser, Sibelius decided to do a deep dive into the history and folklore of the Karelia region. I'm Mindy Rantner. A musical love letter to Finland is on the way later in the hour.

0: Stately music inspired by a great king, the King Arthur Suite by Henry Purcell. Alison Balsam was the trumpeter. She was backed up by Trevor Pinnock and the English Concert.
1: 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I listen to both news and classical. The Moth is my favorite program. 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
1: 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This is the Froissart Overture by Sir Edward Elgar. Alexander Gibson leads the Scottish National Orchestra.

0: It's big and it's bold, the Froissart Overture by Sir Edward Elgar. Sir Alexander Gibson conducted the Scottish National Orchestra.
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0: In 1893, a bunch of students approached Jean Sibelius and asked him to write some music, which he did. The result was called Karelia. This is a suite. Yoel Levy conducting the Atlanta Symphony.

0: The Karelia Suite, Opus 11 by Jean Sibelius. Yoel Levy conducted the Atlanta Symphony.
1: Hi there, I'm Bo McLaughlin. One of the greatest things about classical music is that it's a bottomless treasure chest. You could spend a lifetime digging and never run out of magnificent music and people and stories to enjoy. 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

There are so many recordings of this absolutely iconic piece by George Gershwin. There are a few different versions, that is, different orchestrations, all done by the same person, Ferdy Groffet. So maybe you haven't heard the banjo in there, but there it is. I'm Mindy Ratner. Rhapsody in Blue is on the way this hour, as is this week's edition of Rhapsody in Black.

Rachmaninoff having some fun with the scherzo from A Midsummer Night's Dream by Mendelssohn. It was played by Isidore Kanamason. It's always nice to have company for classical music. I'm Mindy Rantner. I'm glad I have yours on this Sunday. Music by R. Nathaniel Dett coming up in the course of the hour. Pianist Denver Oldham plays the first part of the Magnolia Suite, a movement from Florence Price's first violin concerto. We have Rhapsody in Blue and Rhapsody in Black coming up in just a very few minutes. See, these are some dances from work for the stage by the Chevalier de Saint-Georges called The Anonymous Lover.

0: Welcome to Your Classical Rhapsody in Black from APM, where we turn up the voices of Black artists in the world of classical music. I'm Vernon Neal.
1: Nine human beings hang within 24 hours. And today, the lynching party is pursuing a 10th member of the race.
0: In the 1987 movie, The Witches of Eastwick, Susan Sarandon played a cellist possessed by the devil. It's an unforgettable scene. And as a kid growing up in Houston, Texas, Seth Parker Woods saw that scene too. It inspired him to pick up the

0: As a young classically trained instrumentalist, Seth Parker Woods spent years learning the classical standard repertoire. In music school, he was surrounded by young composers. He started to work with these composers to bring their pieces to life. That laid the groundwork for a career of meaningful artistic collaboration. These collaborations, combined with his natural curiosity, has led him to create unique and compelling concert experiences. Last night, I doused us in good bourbon. His Grammy-nominated recording, titled Difficult Grace, evolved out of work he did as an artist in residence with the Seattle Symphony.
1: As if by them, the middle, the poems of old.
0: He was also exploring the poetry of Dudley Randall, a poet and publisher who worked to amplify the voices of other black poets in the 1960s and 70s. Out of these ideas,

0: cellist Seth Parker Woods, who was the focus of today's Rhapsody in Black. They're playing music by Carlos Simon, a piece called Between Worlds. So I was just checking to see what Seth Parker Woods is up to this year, and I was able to find some appearances in mid-October with the Boston Symphony Orchestra starting on October 15th. And that morning, apparently, there's going to be an open rehearsal. Conductor Andres Nelson's with Hilary Hahn and Seth Parker Woods.
1: Well, it's the best way to learn about what's going on locally, and the fact that it's not biased by any people that are supporting it politically or otherwise. It's a nice neutral station. It's like honest news. And ever since they cut the funding for it last year, I've been donating. I suddenly decided it was time to step up to the Barker Leadership Circle because I just felt I should go up with the thinner air, with the people that are digging in a little deeper into their pockets. It's crucially important. I can't think of anything more important in this day and age of fake news and to get good, real, honest reporting, whether it's something I like to hear or don't like to hear, but I should hear. That's the most important part, is unfiltered and unbiased. I'm Jeffrey Smith from New Bern, North Carolina, and I support PRE proudly.
0: Denver Oldham plays music by R. Nathaniel Dett. This is part one of the Magnolia Suite.

part one of the Magnolia Suite by R. Nathaniel Dett. Denver Oldham was the pianist. This is also music that features the piano with little orchestral backup. It's George Gershwin's iconic 1924 composition, Rhapsody in Blue.

0: Rhapsody in Blue, music by George Gershwin. Stuart Goodyear was the pianist. Wayne Marshall conducted the Chinookay Orchestra.
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0: French violinist Fanny Clamagiron joined John Jetter and the Malmö Opera Orchestra to record Florence Price's violin concerto. This is the third movement.

0: The third movement from Florence Price's Violin Concerto No. 1, Fanny Clamagiron, soloist with the Malmö Opera Orchestra.
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0: You know how you don't know everything about someone right off the bat. You learn about the person bit by bit. And so it was as I learned about Antonin Dvorak. I don't know why it never occurred to me to make a pilgrimage to where he lived in Manhattan. Although I guess I didn't know exactly where it was. And to tell the truth, the building no longer exists. I'm Mindy Rantner. Dvorak and family lived in the Gramercy Park neighborhood, which is nowhere near close to me. Oh, but his music is. I'm Mindy Rantner. We'll hear some of it this hour. Flower Nymphs is a movement from the Magic Forest Dances by Stefania de Kinesi.

Flower Nymphs from Magic Forest Dances by Stefania De Kennessy, who played piano in that recording, along with oboist William Meredith. I'm Mindy Rantner. It's great to have your company for classical music on this 19th of July. Some Rimsky-Korsakov on the way. Daniel Barenboim and the Chicago Symphony Orchestra made a recording of the Russian Easter Festival Overture. And some Bach, the Brandenburg Concerto No. 6, played not by a string orchestra, but by the Los Angeles Guitar Quartet. On the way this hour. Emmanuel Krivin with Sinfonia Varsovia on this Sunday with the Symphony No. 26 by Mozart.

0: The Symphony No. 26 by Mozart. Emmanuel Krivine conducted Sinfonia Varsovia.
1: 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I began listening to Public Radio East in the early 90s. I like to listen to both music and news. I like Away With Words, All Things Considered, Wait, Wait, Don't Tell Me, This American Life. 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
0: Nikolai Rimsky-Korsakov is so well known for his operas. This, however, is a standalone concert overture called Russian Easter Festival.

0: When J.S. Bach wrote his sixth Brandenburg Concerto, he left out the violins. Well, clearly in this recording, all the rest of the bowed instruments were left out, too. We heard the Los Angeles Guitar Quartet.
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0: The fourth movement from the Symphony No. 9 from the New World by Dvorak. Gustavo Dudamel and the L.A. 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

The Concerto Grosso No. 1 from the Opus 6 collection by George Frederick Handel. Concentus Musicus of Vienna, conducted by Nicolas Harnoncourt. This next music is by a 20th century Ukrainian composer and pedagogue. His name was Levko Revutsky. Anna Celeste plays his Prelude No. 1.

0: The Prelude Number 1 by Levko Revutsky. Anna Celeste was the pianist in that recording.
1: Hey, this is Paige Atkins, and I'm from River Bend, North Carolina. I started listening to Public Radio East in 1980 when I moved to Pamlico County. I've been a big fan for all those years, and I have listened to a lot of news. So I'd like to encourage anybody to support Public Radio East and to volunteer if you have the time. I'm a supporter and a volunteer, and I find it really rewarding. I know that most people have probably heard on the news and seen or seen in the news that all the funding had been cut for public radio and public television. And I would like to encourage anybody who listens to take this opportunity to support PRE, and it's an opportunity for you to make a statement about what you believe and the things that you support. 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
0: Louis Theodore Gouvy was born in Germany to a French-speaking family of Belgian descent. That just kind of sets the stage a little bit. And he's really a man of two different cultures. In 1879, he composed this fantastic

0: 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The Fantaisie Symphonique, music from 1879 by Louis Théodore Gouvy. Jacques Mercier conducted the German Radio Philharmonic.
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0: Franz Berfald was born in Sweden, died there, but lived a part of his life in Austria, where, as it turns out, he was more appreciated as a composer. In 1842, he wrote this, called Festival of the Bayadere.

0: They're dancing up a storm there at the end of the Festival of the Bayadere by Franz Berwald. Ulf Björlin conducted the Royal Philharmonic.
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